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0: The soundtrack to your weekend continues right here on 94.7 WCSX. My name is Hightower. Thank God I'm married. I was not the greatest at dating. Pickup lines, not good. No wits at all. I was like Beavis and Butthead. I was like, hey, baby. And the chicks are like, peace. But Cheap Trick, so simple. Worked for them. Doubt it would have worked for me.
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Fango and Coney's, the main food groups for any Detroiter. 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

harmonizing together. That is Jerry Cantrell and Lane Staley. Alice in Chains right here on 94.7 WCSX. My name is Hightower. Hope you're enjoying your Saturday night. It's floating around 80 degrees out there still. Could not ask for a better night in the Motor City. It's going to get better because I got some Skynyrd, his Simple Man, on CSX.

0: Scorpions right here on Detroit's iconic rock station, 94.7. My name is Hightower. Detroit Tigers fell today 2-1 against the Royals. But we did take 2 out of 3 in that series, and we'll be taking on Baltimore back at Comerica tomorrow. That game is set for 1:40. So let's go get them, Tigers. Damn it. Come on. Let's freaking go. More rocks coming up next. Stay there.
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0: That is White Wedding, Billy Idol, CSX, Detroit's iconic rock. My name is Hightower with you, and thank you for being with us. 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
0: All right, we are back at it right now with some free, because we live in America and we are free. 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

That's the Foo Fighters. They're going to be in town at Ford Field August 6th, along with Queens of the Stone Age. Loudest concert I've ever been to in my entire life was the Foo Fighters, oddly enough. I mean, I've been to Slayer, Metallica. I've been to some pretty heavy shows, but I think it was the treble of Dave Grohl's voice. That dude can scream. So if you're going to the show, maybe bring some earplugs because it was piercing. Great show. But, man, too many concerts for this guy. Eddie Money. I'm sure he's never hurt anybody's ears at a concert, but I'm sure he's gotten a lot of people laid at him.

0: That is my message to our Detroit Tigers. You don't know what you got until it's gone. So start winning, damn it. They lost today 3-2 against the Royals at Comerica Park, but they will be taking on the Baltimore, what are they called, the Orioles? Yeah, that's it. That game's going to start at 1:40 tomorrow. So Tigers doing good, doing bad, doing good, good. They're driving me nuts. My name is Hightower, but you know what? The good news is it's Saturday night. It's beautiful out there. It's going to continue, but I'm out of here. I'll see you guys tomorrow. Peace.
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7: 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I'm a lot older now, and I finally got the job I always wanted when I was a kid. 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And speak to someone whose dream was to help people just like you. 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
1: I'm Mark Tapper. 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I'm a lot older now, and I finally got the job I always wanted when I was a kid. 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
4: When parents think about protecting their children, they may think about crib monitors, maybe the right car seats, safe schools. But we found that many of them are not thinking about very basic financial protection.
2: 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The show begins right after this.
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2: If you're finding yourself thinking about work after hours or worrying about personal issues while you're at work, maybe you need to find a little balance in your life. And our next guest knows how to arrange your life's balancing act. She's Deidre Maloney, author of Bogus Balance, Your Journey to Real Work-Life Bliss. So where does this title, Bogus Balance, come from? What does that refer to?
3: Well, the reason I call it Bogus Balance is because our notion of work-life balance as a society is actually not attainable. And I think one of the first things we can do to find real balance and to find real happiness is to stop trying to have it all. So that's what we do, is we think if we just get the right organizational system or set some great boundaries that we can have it all and we can do everything perfectly at our work, in our career, with our kids, in our home life. We can make soups from scratch and then make the book club or the golf game and do everything perfectly. And that's just not the case. We have a finite amount of time in the day and a finite amount of energy. So instead of trying to have it all, we need to find our all. And once we accept that, that's the first big step to actual balance.
2: So finding, I guess, the most important thing for you, is that what you mean?
3: It is what I mean. It actually came to me. I do a personal strategic plan every year. And I look at, over the last year, because I own my own company, what projects fed me most and interested me most, what didn't, what people and clients or friends were really healthy and functional and what weren't, what were the activities I loved the most and not. And then it comes down to making choices and saying, these are the things I really want to focus on, which means I'm going to let these other things go. That's not always easy. But when we don't try to do everything, then the things that we do choose to do, we do them well. And because we've chosen them, they're the things that really make us happy anyway.
2: But don't we all have that particular, let's say, Facebook friend who seems to be doing everything perfectly? They're making the chocolate chip cookies and they're keeping their kids happy and they're making all this money. And are you saying that maybe they're faking it and they're not really that successful?
3: Well, let me answer that question by making my own confession, which is that I certainly don't put all of my anxiety and all the real things going on in my life out on Facebook. I think one of the biggest mistakes we make is comparing our insides with other people's outsides and thinking that all these other people have it together. And I think we all know when we're out there on Facebook, we're really putting out our best self, the best of the best, which is fine. But the reality is we're all struggling. We're all getting stressed. We're all trying to figure out how to actually be happy and be successful and raise great kids and actually find time for ourselves. And when we actually validate that and know that's what we're trying to do and get real about it, that's when we can actually have the conversation about what am I going to do? What am I not going to do? And then taking the steps to actually have change, which is scary, but important.
2: So can you just walk us through some of the steps to this process that you talk about?
3: Sure. So we divide it into several categories in your life. And so we talk about your blissful career and your blissful marriage, your blissful children, your blissful others, the people you surround yourself with, your personal life, and then your blissful you. And it really takes self-assessing. That's why it's about finding your all. Your all is going to be different than everyone else's. So what in your career is most exciting and what isn't? What do you spend your time on that you want to and not? Same thing with your family life. What I did for this book, because I certainly don't have all the answers on happiness, is I did a lot of interviews and focus groups with a lot of people who are happy and content and seem to be living a pretty balanced life. They're grace under pressure. Their lives aren't perfect, but they're certainly happy. And so I give out a lot of their tips and a lot of their stories and then lots of exercises on what does feed me and what doesn't. And then walking through actual changes that you're going to make and how to walk through the fear and uncertainty that comes with that. It takes courage and it takes guts to be happy in a funny way. But once we decide we're going to do it, then we can make the choices to do it. We have more choices than we think we do. And that's what it comes down to.
2: We're talking on InfoTrack with Deirdre Maloney, author of Bogus Balance, Your Journey to Real Work-Life Bliss. Is there a point, a good point at which to do this self-assessment? You know, a lot of people do these sort of things at the new year, but is there any other time that's particularly appropriate for this?
3: The time to do this is right now. Our lives are short. And I just said this to someone the other day. We were talking about his job and he said, well, I don't hate it. And I said, you know what? Life's too short simply to have a job you don't hate. And so I do mine in December just because, and oftentimes actually in June too, twice a year, just because that's regulated for me. But anytime I'm feeling imbalanced or unhappy or really struggling on, you know what, I think I need to make some changes. I don't exactly know what they are, but I want to give myself some direction and I want that to be intentional. That's the time to do it. Set aside a day and do some reflection. Look at your values. What matters most to you? That should guide all of your decisions because we think we can't make changes. We tell ourselves these bogus stories. We say we have to work until our kids are ready to go to school at the same job and feel stuck. No, we don't. That's a thing we can tell ourselves, but we can make other choices. They're not always easy, but we can. And we should start today. Life's too short not to be happy. It's that simple.
2: It seems like if you follow the media and the news, there are many things that could make you feel unhappy. What's your advice on all of that?
3: It's funny. I also have a blog and I just posted one called The House of Cards Effect. The House of Cards, which I love the show, but every time I watch it, I feel kind of melancholy and morose the rest of the day. And my advice is pay attention to what shows, what media, what people give you energy and what shows, what media, what people take away your energy. Who do you allow yourself to gossip with? Who do you allow yourself to commiserate with more than you need to? Pay attention to those factors and then start to cut some of them out. So if you want to be on top of the news, for me, I have one internet program I read and I watch 6 minutes at the top of one of the newscasts and I'm done. And I know that when I start to watch the rest of it and I start to feel negative, it's time for me to take the action of shutting that off. So people even on Facebook, I hide people on Facebook all the time who rant in ways that are frustrating to me. I can take that power and I recommend that everybody do that.
2: Some people feel that their ultimate goal is to make a lot of money and have a lot of possessions. And yet it seems like the really wealthy people aren't necessarily happy. What's your take on that?
3: I think that's absolutely true. I think a lot of times we go for that big title and that big salary because we think we should. I, for one, am from a generation where my father was in the same job, in the same position, just moving up and up and up the ladder for his life because that's what he felt was important. So that was what I was taught. If you like your job or not, it doesn't matter. You need to get the better title and the better salary because that defines you. What I argue is we need to know that no matter what job we're doing, whether or not we're working at all or we're trying to find a job or trying to figure out what really delights us, we're worthy. We don't need a title to back us on that. I think in society, there's this idea that better title, better money, better person. We got to get over that. And society, frankly, is not going to get over that. So we need to do that ourselves and surround ourselves with people who will help us do that and know that we're worthy no matter what we're in. As long as we have a life that makes us happy, where we feel like we're doing what we want to do and we're prioritizing and really focusing on that, that's where the gold is and that's where the value in your life comes from.
2: And how about health and wellness? Sometimes these things seem out of our control. For example, if we get some disease or have some other health issue, how do you deal with that sort of thing?
3: Certainly, no life is perfect, and I know that. And some people have financial obligations that are very, very difficult or health situations that are very difficult. Part of it is when those things happen is how we choose to handle it, how we choose to surround ourselves with people who are going to support us and why we make the choices we make. When my dad was diagnosed with stage 4 melanoma cancer, he chose to go on with his life and be healthy and be as positive as he could and live every day as much as he could. And that actually helped him prolong another 10 years with stage 4 melanoma. Now, part of that was luck, no doubt. But when you don't feed your body with toxins and negative energy and this kind of everything's going to be terrible tomorrow, and you make choices about who you surround yourself with and the activities you take part in, you're going to get better energy to live every part of your day to your best while you're having to deal with difficult stuff, because difficult stuff will come up. But we have choices about what we do with that and how we deal with it and the people we surround ourselves with while we're dealing with it. So figuring out what matters most to us and prioritizing and focusing on those things with everything we have, knowing we have more choices than we think we do, and surrounding ourselves with people who will help us get there in a positive way, huge steps you can take.
2: Well, the book is Bogus Balance, Your Journey to Real Work-Life Bliss. 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
3: Thank you so much for having me.
2: Next, if something happens to you, will your family face financial ruin? An insurance expert has helpful advice. Coming up.
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28: Thank you, Chris. We're talking with Doug Whiteman, insurance analyst at Bankrate.com, and they recently conducted a study of American parents to see who has life insurance and who does not, with some eye-opening results. Doug, welcome to InfoTrack.
29: Yeah, thank you very much.
28: So let's start with what seems like a basic question. Who do you believe should have life insurance?
29: Well, we believe that life insurance is really a good idea for many people, particularly those with loved ones, children at home, a spouse. Those are very good examples. And we think that the results of our survey were rather unsettling, particularly with regard to parents. When parents think about protecting their children, they may think about crib monitors, maybe the right car seats, safe schools. But we found that many of them are not thinking about very basic financial protection. The question, what would happen to my kids if something ever happened to me? We found that parents, many of them either have no life insurance or they don't have enough life insurance coverage.
28: Yes, tell us the results. How many American parents actually did have life insurance in your survey?
29: 37% of parents told us that they have no life insurance whatsoever. And that means that if something were to happen to them, they don't have a policy that would offer the family financial protection, even pay their own burial costs. And meanwhile, about a third of parents who do have life insurance told us that they have $100,000 in coverage or less. Now, that would not be enough. That would not be adequate to take care of the bills, protect the home, pay off the mortgage, and look down the road toward the kids' college education. Using census data and our findings, we calculate this means 20 million households with children either have no coverage or inadequate life insurance coverage.
28: Did you find that higher income people or perhaps higher educated people tend to do better on having insurance than lower income people?
29: Well, we were surprised that even among insured people, one in four who have annual household income of $75,000 or more have under $100,000 in life insurance coverage. What you want life insurance for is to protect your income, to replace your income if, for whatever reason, at some point you weren't around anymore. And if you're making $75,000 a year or more, $100,000 in coverage is not going to go very far in replacing your income.
28: Now, in your survey, did it, I'm not sure if you drilled down this deeply, but did it mean that both parents have life insurance, or is it just one in some cases? Because I think a lot of people traditionally think, well, we'll insure the highest earner, which in most cases probably is the dad, and then the wife, the mom, is not insured.
29: We did not ask about that. We also didn't ask whether people have life insurance policies they purchased themselves or if they have coverage through an employer. It is important to note that often those employer plans do not go very far. They might provide 1 year of salary, maybe two, for the survivors, and that really is not going to go very far in protecting the rest of the family, offering financial protection.
28: Let's talk for a moment about maybe some general advice for people who are currently uninsured, but they know they need it. First, how do you determine how much life insurance you need?
29: Well, of course, that's the very big question. If we say that $100,000 isn't enough life insurance, then how much life insurance should I buy? There are various rules of thumb that are floating around out there. A very common one is that you want to have 7 to 10 times your income. That means if you make $50,000 a year, you'd want at least $350,000 in life insurance coverage. But I'm not sure if I subscribe to any of these rules of thumb, because ultimately this is a personal decision that would have to be based on your own situation, your family's situation. You'd have to evaluate a range of factors such as your debts, including any mortgage, potential college costs for your children, if you have children, and your likely burial expenses. And remember, one of the major funeral trade groups calculates that the average funeral nowadays costs more than $8,000. So you certainly want that to be part of the life insurance equation, too. 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
28: Our guest on InfoTrack is Doug Whiteman, insurance analyst at bankrate.com. They recently conducted a survey of American parents to see who has life insurance, who does not. And Doug is here to explain the importance of the entire issue. Doug, there are a number of varieties of life insurance policies that are offered. Some have investment vehicles attached. How do you choose which kind makes sense? Term insurance certainly is the most simple.
29: That's right. Term life insurance can be relatively cheap, and it is relatively simple also. It doesn't get into a lot of these fancy add-ons that you talk about with cash value that is kind of a savings vehicle on the side. And it is important to point out, as I said, that the term life insurance can be very affordable. I think this is a misconception that many people have, that life insurance is really out of the question, that it's something that they can't afford. Previous surveys have found that people generally overestimate what life insurance costs. 45% had the wrong idea in a survey done by our sister site, insurancequotes.com, in 2012. One of the life insurance trade groups, the Independent Insurance Agents and Brokers of America, says that for a 35-year-old man or woman who doesn't smoke, the average cost of a $500,000 20-year term life insurance policy, that means it would provide $500,000 in coverage over the course of 20 years, that would cost about $35 a month, and those premiums would stay level. Now, we think that's very affordable. For a 50-year-old who doesn't smoke, a man would pay about $111 a month. A woman would pay $87 a month for a 20-year level term life insurance policy, paying out $500,000. So the costs do go up as you grow older. This is something that you would want to consider in particular when you're at a younger age.
28: I've heard claims in life insurance commercials and so forth that life insurance costs less now than it ever has. Is that true?
29: I don't know the answer to that question, but we certainly think that life insurance is affordable. A survey that was done by our sister site, Insurance Quotes, found that 68% of people with life insurance said they were paying under $100 per month. And that includes nearly half who said they were paying less than $50 a month. So this would be one of your smaller monthly expenses, and yet it does provide a very important payoff. And in many cases, a very large payoff that would provide a good deal of financial protection for your family members if something were to happen to you.
28: Doug, do you have any other final tips as far as just shopping around for life insurance for those who are uninsured now?
29: Well, we say that when you're shopping around for any kind of insurance, it's very important to compare rates, to gather quotes from at least three different insurance companies and compare the rates, because you can find a big difference in the prices that they are charging, sometimes by double-digit percentages. So this is so important why you need to gather quotes from more than one company, write them down, just compare them side by side.
28: Doug Whiteman, insurance analyst at bankrate.com. Doug, thank you very much for joining us on InfoTrack.
29: I've enjoyed talking with you. Thank you.
28: And for InfoTrack, I'm Roy Mackey.
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1: Many job experts say it's never too late to change careers, but a recent study found some pitfalls you should know about before you take the leap. Here's InfoTrack's Taryn McCall. Taryn?
2: Thanks, Chris. Richard Johnson is senior fellow at the Urban Institute and co-author of the study, which looked at people who made a career change after age 50. Let's talk about the results of your study. While you found some pluses, the biggest headline about your research is the downside of changing careers. Tell us what you found.
3: The big downside is that almost everyone who changes careers at older ages ends up earning less on the new career than the old career. So on average, people are earning about one-third less after they change careers than they did before they made the transition.
2: What were some of the positive benefits?
3: By dint of changing careers and by earning less money, they're taking on less responsibility. They're really downshifting by and large. So what we see is that people say that they have less stress on the new job than the old job. They say that they have fewer management responsibilities. And perhaps most importantly, they say that they enjoy their new job more than their old job. So, for example, 95% of people who moved into a new occupation after they, quote, retired, unquote, from their old job, 95% of them said they enjoyed their new job.
2: One of the downsides I might envision is somebody making less money as they're in middle age and entering their retirement years. They might need more money for medical or retirement savings that they're just not getting from a newer job that's not paying as much. So would this not create a more stressful situation?
3: The stress measures are really about on-the-job stress, and they don't relate to the kind of stress you might face in your personal life. And I think it is true, and one of the disturbing findings was that a large number of these transitions, these recareering episodes, were involuntary. It happens frequently when people are laid off, when people have to leave their job because of health reasons. So we estimate that at least a third of these movements into a new career were not completely voluntary on the part of the career changers.
2: But generally, they were happier after the change?
3: That's right. Even if they were laid off from their old job and they had to, you know, presumably find a job under a stressful situation, they, you know, needed to continue working, even those people enjoyed their new job much more than they enjoyed their old job. So the fact that the jobs are less stressful, that they involve more flexible arrangements than the old jobs, and that's something that people at older ages really say they value. You know, they want to keep working, but they want to keep working on their own terms. And that means, you know, they want to some extent, be able to set their own hours. They maybe don't want that 9-to-5 grind, and they're often willing to accept a little less money. I mean, it is the case that at older ages, some expenses increase, like healthcare costs, but others go down. You don't have to save for college tuition necessarily if your children are already through college. Your house may be paid off. So all of those things allow some people, at least, to accept a lower-paying job and to have a better quality of life.
2: What kind of advice would you offer someone who's around age 50 now if they're considering a career change or having to consider a career change?
3: Probably the biggest piece of advice I would give people is, first, career change is very common. So more than a quarter of people change careers after age 50. And so if you're going to have to change jobs, think broadly about pursuing your dream. Don't feel boxed in by what you've done in the past. Just because you've always been in a certain career for 30 years, let's say, don't think, well, the rest of my life I'm going to stay in the same career. Think really broadly about what you want to do and then try to pursue that passion. And I think also, you know, one of the advantages that older people have over younger people is that they have all this experience and that they develop these contacts over their long working lives. And be sure to plug into those contacts. And don't be afraid to ask people, colleagues, any kind of contact that you're looking for a job, and perhaps they can help.
2: We're talking with Richard Johnson, senior fellow at the Urban Institute, about career changes after age 50. Is there a website, Richard, that people can visit to get more information?
3: Sure. They can visit the Urban Institute's website. We have a special retirement section. It's www.retirementpolicy.org.
2: Thank you so much for being with us today on InfoTrack. I hope that's good advice for a lot of people.
3: Thank you very much.
2: I'm Taryn McCall.

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5: I'm Mark Tapper. 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But the job I wanted, the one my father made me wait longest for, was diamonds. 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I always knew there was something special about diamonds, because it wasn't enough just to look into the case. They wanted to try them on, see what it looked like wearing them. And even as a young person, I couldn't help but notice. Every couple who came to see a diamond left the store walking just a little closer together. I'm a lot older now, and I finally got the job I always wanted when I was a kid. So come to Tapper's together. See the diamonds you've been dreaming of. And speak to someone whose dream was to help people just like you. Because there's nothing like a diamond from Tapper's.
6: Tapper's, tell us your story.
5: At Tapper's Jewelry, we think a diamond could be a really magical part of your story. Let's find out together.
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1: Trying to find a job in today's economy? Or are you a boss looking for a great hire? We'll talk to a top headhunter. What he says may surprise you.
8: It's epic because this has probably been the single greatest talent glut that America's ever faced. There's lots of good pickings out there at discounted prices, and employers aren't hiring them. Something is broken.
1: Then, should how we measure your child's IQ be scrapped? An educator says we need to move to customized testing, and our kids are being held back by the current education system.
9: We're comparing people to each other along a single standardized metric. What I want to call is for a shift from that whole way of thinking about intelligence to a very personal level.
1: 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Our show will begin right after this.
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1: If you've ever had to look for a job or you've ever hired someone to do a job, you know the employment system doesn't always work as it should. In fact, our next guest says America's employment system is broken. Headhunter Nick Corcadillos is host of AskTheHeadHunter.com and author of the new PDF book series, Fearless Job Hunting. Nick, you say that the current system for recruiting and hiring is a disaster of epic proportions. Why do you say that?
8: Well, Chris, it's really pretty simple. If you look at the numbers, which I think people don't really do, there are currently around 12 million unemployed people in the United States, but there are about 26 million who are looking for jobs actively because they're underemployed. Then you consider how many vacant jobs there are in the United States. Right now, the figure is somewhere around 3.5 million. So we have a ratio of about 7-1. In other words, employers have a 7-1 advantage in this market because there are 7 times as many people looking for jobs as there are jobs open. Then when you take a look at what HR managers call this ratio, they refer to it as a talent shortage. There's 7 people for every available job. Even if you were to consider that maybe we have some deadbeat workers out there and uneducated, incapable people who aren't motivated to work, and I don't mean that as a put down, but even if you make that worst case assumption, we still have a tremendous number of people who are ready and able to ride a fast learning curve to be able to do most of the jobs that are open in America. There are very few rocket science jobs. There are very few jobs that are so tough that there are not existing folks out there on the street It's epic because this has probably been the single greatest talent glut that America's ever faced. There's lots of good pickings out there at discounted prices, and employers aren't hiring them. Something is broken.
5: So you're saying people are not hiring even though there are qualified people out there?
8: Absolutely. That's absolutely true. There are lots of talented folks out there who will tell you that they will go on 6 or 7 interviews with one company, and they don't get an answer back. And you have to ask yourself, what are these companies doing talking to people so many times, incapable of even making a rejection?
5: Well, it seems like there's so many new ways to get a job with the internet and with digital documents, and it's so easy to connect with people these days. Wouldn't that tend to facilitate this process?
8: Well, in fact, that's a fallacy. All the technology is really doing, and by the way, I'm all for using the technology. The problem is the technology gives us the impression that we're connecting people to jobs, and in fact, we're not. What winds up happening is companies are being convinced that the more keywords they can put into a job description, the more perfect candidate they will be able to find. In fact, what's happening is they're over-defining these positions to the point where no one fits. Peter Capelli, who's a researcher down at Wharton Business School at University of Pennsylvania in Philadelphia, recently surveyed 15 to 20 years' worth of data going backwards. And what he's found is there is no difference, really, in the education level of American workers. There really is no difference in the number of available workers for these kinds of jobs, and there's no real difference in the amount of skills that are available nowadays in terms of the right kinds of skills. And yet companies are using these systems, and they're over-requesting, and they're finding that all the keywords they want aren't out there. And yet they're not spending money to train people, to onboard them properly, to give them a proper learning curve. What they're really doing is trying to acquire talent at lower than market prices for jobs that they can't define accurately. And these online database systems just exacerbate the problem. They're really not helping.
5: We're talking on InfoTrack with headhunter Nick Korkadilos, who is with AskTheHeadHunter.com, talking about the employment system in America. Nick, you mentioned employers making some stupid hiring mistakes. I wonder if you could just share a few of those with us.
8: Well, what they'll do, for example, is they will post a position and they will invite everyone and their brother to apply for the job. Then they will complain they just received 10,000 resumes for one position and they can't possibly screen through all of them on any kind of personal level and really understand who the candidates are. So they have to use automated systems to do it. The automated systems don't do a very good job. They wind up rejecting good candidates because they're just comparing keywords to keywords. So that's a huge mistake because some of the best people are slipping through the cracks and no one even knows it. That's a serious problem. Second, a company will send its personnel, I affectionately refer to them as personnel jockeys. These are people who are relative greenhorns who don't really know what they're doing. They're being sent out to evaluate and do the first cut on engineers, scientists, highly technical people, and they get to decide who gets passed on to the hiring manager. What companies should be doing is having their hiring managers doing the pre-selection and the first cuts in order to make sure that they're getting the best ones who are coming in the door.
5: Nick, what hints would you have for someone who is looking for work in terms of their resume? Are there any tricks of the trade that you might be able to suggest?
8: Well, the problem is everyone focuses on tricks, Chris. The reality is a resume is probably the single worst tool that you could use to go get a job. Because if you stop and consider, once you take that dumb piece of paper, and I mean dumb in the sense that it really cannot communicate, all it has is fixed words on it. A manager or an employer looks at it and has some problem with it. It can't respond. It can't defend you. So you get tossed out of the mix. Throw your resume out and instead focus on picking out a small handful of companies and doing it the old-fashioned way. Triangulate. Find people who work for the company, vendors of the company, customers of the company, their lawyers, their consultants, people who do business with them. Go talk to those people and say, hey, you know what? I'm thinking about doing business with this particular company. Could you give me a little insight on what the business is like? Step by step, by talking shop with insiders, you will get the referrals you need to become one of those people who gets a job from an inside contact, which is where most jobs come from anyway.
5: In terms of the resume, though, you still do need a resume, would you say?
8: You should have a resume to be provided to the employer only after you made that first substantial contact, because they need to fill in the blanks about your background. But if you're using it as a marketing tool, you're wasting your time, because consider there are 27 million competitors out there doing the exact same thing. Which resume is a company going to look at first? Employers hire people they know or people who are known to people that they trust. That's where the referral system comes through. Between 40 and 70% of jobs are found and filled through personal contacts. And yet companies don't spend much money at all exploiting that system to get more of their people that way. So it's really up to the job hunter to say, hey, you know what? Time out. MonsterCom filled 1.3% of jobs last year. 1.3%. And yet we spent $1.3 billion on it. The system that really delivers hires and delivers jobs is personal contacts. That's where people need to be investing their time and money.
5: Nick, what would you say to someone who's listening who has been looking for work for some time and they're maybe feeling frustrated and they're feeling they want to give up because it seems like they're just not getting hired? Do you have any advice for those people?
8: Yes, Chris, what I would tell them is don't feel disheartened because the system is broken. It's not your fault. What you should do is sit back and ask yourself, what three or four companies would you love to work for? Life is short. Pick out the companies that you would really love to work for and then sit back and do your homework. Now, just as an example on how much homework I'm talking about, a company will pay a headhunter like me $25,000 to $30,000 to fill a $100,000 job. So I say to the job hunter, are you devoting $20,000 to $30,000 worth of your time to getting a job at the company you want to work in? The answer is probably no, because the system, this employment system, makes it so easy to apply to hundreds of jobs at once. People don't spend much time at all. And yet, the amount of work you do to get the job you want should be about equivalent to the work that you do when you have the job. And it takes the same kinds of skills. You want to do research on the company. You want to figure out what problems and challenges they face. You want to be able to present a reasonable and defensible plan that describes how you'll do the work. Day one, week one, month one, for 3 months, 6 months, a year. And yet these questions are usually not asked in interviews. And candidates don't offer the information because they're too busy answering why manhole covers are round. So my advice to people is, pick the companies you want to work for, make the contacts that you need. This is not easy. This takes time, but it pays off. Figure out what problems and challenges they face and be ready to show them how, if they hire you, you're going to drop more profitability to their bottom line. If you can't explain that, you really have no business in the interview.
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8: It's been a pleasure, Chris. Thank you for having me.
5: Next, are the tests your kids take in school basically meaningless? An educator speaks out. Coming up.
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29: Hi, and welcome to the Retirement Education Hour. Glad you're with us today here on the program. We have a great show lined up for you today. Of course, I'm alongside Kirk Cassidy and Michael Mazarin. They're financial instructors with the Retirement Education Foundation. We'll be telling you about the foundation's courses on retirement planning and how you can attend. Be listening throughout the show for those details. Now, retirement, it could last 25 to 30 years, but a lot of retirement plans, and maybe yours, are built on assumptions that never change, right? But think about it. Markets fluctuate. We've got tax laws that evolve depending on who's in Washington, D.C. We've got a lot of healthcare costs that continue to rise. And then think about your own life. Those events reshape your financial priorities. So today, we're going to explore why a comprehensive retirement plan should be anticipating those changes and how you can evaluate whether your plan is designed to guide you through retirement or stall you. This is an important topic. Kirk, Michael, where do we start?
30: Well, I think you nailed it. I think so many people go into retirement with more of a static plan, the 4% rule, conventional wisdom, the default rules that are built in so many of the softwares that are being utilized by our industry today. But I think there's a couple of really important points that this show hopefully will highlight. it starts with so many changes constantly, whether it's your own personal life events, whether it's your own personal cognitive changes, whether it is, like you said, who's in government. We've had major tax law changes now in the last two major tax law changes in the last 10 years. Massive tax law changes. In fact, I would argue to any of our listeners today, if you haven't seen your advisor or haven't modified, or if you're a do-it-yourselfer, if you haven't modified your plans last year with the OBBB, you're missing it. Like, so many law changes. You should be able to Roth convert more. You should be taking income from different places. Your timing of social, this will impact your timing of Social Security. This will impact your decision on lump sum versus pensions. Math needs to drive everything. And as things are changing, that means the math needs to be reran. And I am convinced, I know, after teaching tens of thousands of people with hundreds of thousands of people consuming our content, and also having our own private practice, a high net worth family office that just takes care of people 50 years and older, I know how people approach retirement. They approach it pass fail, Michael. They simple is the best, and they are not making changes as things are changing. I don't know how. We're going to have six to eight major market events through the next 30 year retirement. How aren't we pivoting and making adjustments to our plans as we're going through retirement?
0: So I don't know either, but one of the unfortunate things is that this is a really nuanced conversation about change. And I think when people hear anyone talking about change in retirement, their brain jumps immediately to the portfolio and investments. We should be changing our investments over. People say, yes, I agree with you, Kirk and Michael. I will be changing my portfolio over time as I have a different opinion on U.S. stocks versus international, or growth versus value, or as tech stocks rising. That's not what we're talking about.
30: Sorry, that's wrong.
0: That is not what we're talking about. Change, it's talking about things that are not being reflected on a day-to-day basis in the portfolio. It is, like you said, tax laws, massive tax laws that changed recently. And if you're not changing your income structure, your income sources, your wealth conversions, you're making mistakes. There will be market events, but you should not be trying to adjust your portfolio in anticipation of those things. No one can anticipate the stock market. There will be cognitive decline. So these are the changes that we're talking about, that a plan has to be flexible, but it's not what people think it is, of changing their portfolio or tinkering with their stock bond allocation.
30: I think that's one of the greatest takeaways people take from the charities classes, is that they think people can stock pick market time. That's what's going to drive success in retirement. It has nothing to do with it. We're not talking about changing your investments. That's crazy. What you should be changing is where you're taking your income from during different market conditions. What you should be doing is changing where you're pulling money from and when you're taking Social Security based on tax law changes. These are the things that should be static, really? Your investments. Honestly, they're the most static of them all, is the investments. That is not the difficult part. It's everything you're doing around it. And we're talking about, by the way, as you're approaching retirement and in retirement. So please attend one of the charities, 8-hour courses taught in two evenings or one full Saturday. We stream them live while we're teaching in the university. So wherever in the country, you can participate. 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
0: Another hard thing about planning for change is that you can't always predict what's going to change, but you can think through the different categories. For example, what happens if my plan down the road, my portfolio down the road is ahead of schedule? Should I be Roth converting more, Roth converting less, Roth converting my IRAs, my spouse's IRAs? What happens if one of us gets sick? What happens not if, but when? What happens when one of us passes away? So from a change perspective, we can't always predict what the change is going to be or when it's going to occur. But a plan must be flexible enough so that when those things do pop up, you can pivot properly to protect your retirement.
30: So here's an example. 2022 occurred. We had a major market event. I know what most people did. I mean, 50% of retirees went panicked. I know that everyone's portfolio was down somewhere between 20 and 30%. There was no place to hide stocks or bonds. What I know should have been happening is we call it a pivot. They should have been pivoting to a non-correlated account to take your income from, because you should never take income from a portfolio when it's down, no matter what, ever. And what I'm not suggesting, what we will never suggest, the charity will teach you, you never have to change your spending patterns based upon a short-term market event. That shouldn't change. What you spend, how you spend it, where you want to spend your money on, that should never change based upon elections, short-term market events, how you feel, how someone tells you you should feel. But what is happening within your plan should be changing, not your investments, but where you're taking your income from.
0: That's such an important point. And I think, unfortunately, a lot of people have this mindset of, you know, if the market drops, if something happens, okay, I'll just spend less. And they think I'll change my income. No. And that is honestly so sad. You've spent 20, 30, 40 plus years saving for retirement, and you finally get there, and then there's a market drop, and you're going to cancel the vacation, not buy the car, not do the home improvement project because the market's down. You did not save 20, 30, 40 years to still be serving the money. Or at least we would argue you didn't intend to. You might if you don't plan properly, but that was not your intention. That's not financial freedom.
30: How long are you going to wait? How long does it take for the market? A decade? We had a lost decade. Do you guys remember? All of you listening, remember 99 to 2009, lost decade. Did you not do anything because the market was down? That's insane to live your retirement with fear. You don't need to, but it requires a flexible plan that is driven by math, not emotions. This is what we'll teach you in 8 hours, what is like master's level content at major universities in your area. They're 8 hours in length. All the charity asks from you is a $29 donation to charity. 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
29: And we'll be back with Kirk and Michael right after this.
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29: 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Now, keep in mind, these courses, as I said, they are taught at major colleges and universities near you. These are like master's level courses. So it's a choice for you, either a full day, 8-hour course, or you can split it up over 2 days. And if you'd rather stream them live from your home, you are welcome to do that as well. They're taught at the University of Michigan, Eastern Michigan University, Michigan State University, Novi and Troy campuses, Oakland University, the University of Missouri, and Columbia College. So again, go to that website and get registered, retirementplanningedu.org. As we talk about the evolution of our retirement plan, what's actually driving this? Is it perhaps our spending habits? Is it how we're positioned in the market? Is it what's happening in Washington, D.C.? What should we be focused on?
30: So, I mean, I think there's a couple of things, and I want to be clear because I'm going to make a statement. And when I make this statement, people are going to, many of you will, most every one of you will agree. The problem is many of you will think you have what I'm telling you you need. Okay. So the answer in retirement will always be your plan should drive every decision. What do we mean by that? Meaning the math of your plan, risk mitigating, 6 to 8 major market events over your lifetime, paying the least amount of taxes you have to over a 30-year retirement, optimizing for whatever your goal is, whether that's more income, max income, more legacy, living legacy. The math, there is a math answer to this. And the math answer isn't isolated in each individual decision you have to make, whether it's Social Security, pension, your IRAs, your non-IRAs. They are all interconnected within a very comprehensive plan that if you have a real plan, you had a CFP, CPA, attorney, wealth manager spending over 50 hours iterating hundreds of scenarios. And in the class, this is why the class is 8 hours. In fact, this is why I made a mistake in the first segment. I said something that I shouldn't have said, and I need a little mea culpa here. We're trying to rush and teach you in 8-minute segments what we teach in 8-hour classes, which is not simple. It's comprehensive, and it's what's going to produce the best outcomes in retirement. When I made a comment, Michael, and you caught it. I said, investments should be static. And it's not that simple. I'm not saying investments should be static. What I was trying to say is you can't allow what's going on in your life to drive your investments. Math should drive your investments. When you are spending dollars from, when you're spending those dollars should drive your investments, not your predictions on what you think the market is or isn't going to do, because no one can predict it. Investing is simple, but building the plan, mapping out when you intend to spend dollars from different accounts and different registrations are where the nuance is. And this is what will occasionally change when we have tax law changes, life event changes, health event changes. These things change, but your investments will only change based upon when you intend to spend dollars. That's the only thing that should change your investment. And I know that's not a great answer. Very complicated. 8 hours class.
0: Well, to your point, and to be fair, it's really nuanced. And that's why in the first segment, when you said investments should be static, I kind of winced a little bit.
30: I saw.
0: Because I don't want someone's takeaway when they hear that saying, got it, the investment should never change ever, period, end of discussion. That's not the right takeaway. The right takeaway is the investments should not be changing willy-nilly because you read an article or your coworker bought or sold something or the market's up or down. That's not what should be changing the investments. But the investments do need to change over time based on the math, based on when are you spending this money. For example, if a plan gets built and you're withdrawing $100,000, $200,000 a year, and you determine, okay, this bucket of money over here, I'm not spending for 10 years, so therefore it can be invested more aggressively. Well, great. But then 5 years later, you're now 5 years closer to spending that bucket Correct. Of money that used to be 10 years away. Now it's 5 years away. So those investments need to change now that you're getting closer. So it does need to change over time, but it's again, driven by the math, not by who's in the White House. What's the stock market doing? Is your portfolio up or down today?
30: Michael, that was so much better the way you said that. You nailed it. It's so I invite everyone listening here to go to the Cherry's website and go watch a webinar. It's like 30, 40 minutes long. The webinar is me. I think it's me. It's still me walking through what a comprehensive retirement plan would look like. We call it the sample plan, I think. It's a plan we actually teach how to construct, why we are constructing the plans that way in the 8-hour class. And you're going to learn how nuanced and comprehensive it really is. It's a lot. It's okay. I don't want people to be intimidated by a lot. I think our industry understands human behavior, and what the research tells us is anxiety promotes a feeling of fight or flight. At this point in your lives, many of you will choose to escape flight. And so they keep selling you this concept of simple. Oh, it needs to be simple. It's the 4% rule, and you just do a 60-40 portfolio. And maybe you do a little Roth converting, just fill up the bracket. No, we have this software that's going to figure it out for this is BS. So this is why it is so important. Before you do anything, do yourself a favor. We are a national charity teaching at most major universities in your areas. And we've been doing it for over a decade and a half. We are literally a charity trying to help you to know how to find the right teams to help you so you can have a better retirement. We've raised millions of dollars as a charity because we've impacted enough people's lives by helping them show where to go find the right teams and what a real plan looks like. Start before you do anything. Or if you've already done it, just do yourself a favor. 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That's all. 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
29: 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There's plenty more Retirement Education Hour coming up next.
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29: And we're back. Glad you're with us. This is the Retirement Education Hour, and I'm here in the studio with financial instructors Kirk Cassidy and Michael Mazarin. We're talking today about how your retirement plan should evolve. 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This is not a set it and forget it type of proposition. 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The locations include the University of Michigan, Eastern Michigan University, Michigan State University, Novi and Troy campuses, Oakland University, and the University of Missouri. Okay, back to our discussion today. Of course, market events, right? What happens on Wall Street? This has to have an impact on our retirement plan. And how can we maybe get, is there a way to get ahead of that? I mean, no one has a crystal ball, right? But the market certainly is going to have an effect. I think back to 2022, stocks and bonds were down. What would someone do in that situation?
30: Well, I think you nailed it. We're always going to have major market events. In fact, throughout your retirement, you're going to have six to eight major market events. Let me tell you, I'm going to tell you how most people react, because they don't have a flexible plan. They have not risk mitigated and set themselves up for success. And they really don't have a true comprehensive retirement plan. I'll prove it to you. Ready? Here's the data. 65% of retirees panicked in 2008 during the financial crisis. 65% of people, retired people panicked. I know you didn't, because you had someone else sending you a paycheck every 2 weeks. You could act less emotionally. Okay, ready? First quarter of 2016, major market event, temporary. Fourth quarter of 2018, major market event, temporary. Okay, COVID. We know during COVID, March, after 21 of the worst days in market history, when the market was down 34%, that 35% of people panicked in March right after the crash and missed the next 50 best days in market histories. We know that during 2022, almost 50% of people panicked that were retired panicked. The answer isn't panic, go to cash. The answer isn't I'm going to reduce my spending. By the way, some of you won't be able to reduce your spending because you'll be forced to take RMDs. The answer is not that you should ever change your spending patterns ever because of short-term or even potentially long-term market events. It also doesn't mean you should be changing your investments ever during these major market events. What it means is you should have a plan that knows, anticipates that we are going to have 6 to 8 major market events throughout my retirement. So therefore, I have to have what we call pivot accounts. I have to have an account that is not correlated to the stock market that I can go to take income from temporarily. So to not ever panic, not ever sell when the portfolio's down, to that's what's going to drive real return. It is, you have to be able to then manage your emotions. It's about having a comprehensive plan that anticipates these major market events because they're going to happen.
0: They are. And one thing, so Kirk, you mentioned when the stock market falls, but if we zoom out, and Megan, you mentioned at the top of the segment, 2022. In 2022, the stock market fell almost 30%. And it's wild to me that people forget this. The bond market in 2022 fell 20%.
30: Yes.
0: It was the worst year in our country's history in the bond market.
30: Yes.
0: And I think the reason people forget is because bonds aren't as sexy as stocks. They don't get the headlines that the stock market gets. But 2022 was brutal for people. 70-30, 60-40, 50-50, did not matter. Your portfolio got crushed in 2022. And that's why, Kirk, your point, it's that important to have a pivot account that is not only not tied to the stock market, but also not tied to bond market fluctuation. And that's where this gets really in the weeds and really nuanced, because now we're talking about individual bond ladders, treasury ladders, corporate ladders, could be CDs, could be cash. There are
30: really short duration bond ETFs, short duration. Michael, I didn't mean to interrupt, but short. Now, people probably don't even know what we're talking about, right? I think some of our listeners will probably think, oh, they're going to start talking about annuities. Yes, an annuity may or may not be right temporarily, but that's a whole loaded gun. I mean, 96% of people who buy annuities will lose to the insurance company. A pivot account is something that is not correlated to the stock market, meaning it won't be down. That could be CDs. It could be cash. It could be a lot of things, but it cannot be down when we have major market events. Sorry.
0: And here's the challenge with the nuance is people go, oh, cash, got it. I'm going to keep $500,000 of cash on hand then. And that's not the right answer either. All of these things have balance. People can go not enough safety, too much safety. Everything has nuance. And that's what's so hard. We mentioned in a previous segment. That's what's so hard about the radio segments is we have 8 hours to try to thread this needle. I'm sorry, 8 minutes in these segments to try to thread these needles. And it's very challenging to do. We can expand a lot more in the class.
30: You know, it's interesting, Michael. People hear what they want to hear. So we say, oh, cash. I love that. I want to look, guess what makes this decision? You know what makes this decision? When to have pivot accounts, where those pivot accounts, the money should be, how much should be in pivot accounts. You know what makes those decisions, Michael? Not you, not me, not your advisor. Not you. It's not a feeling. It's not an opinion. It's math, your plan, risk mitigated, optimized plan, hundreds of iterations to determine what is the most optimal answer to every question. Where do I take my income from? When do I take it? If the market's up, where do I take my income from? When the market's down, where? How much do I fund in each of these different accounts, these different zones? These are the decisions that your plan should drive, not you or your feelings or not your advisor's feelings or emotions. That's the challenge. You guys first need to learn what a plan looks like and why each piece of that plan is so critical. That's why it's an 8-hour class. That's why it's taught over 2 evenings or one full Saturday. That's why we teach them in universities, because it's like master's level content. I know we have listeners all over the country watching or listening to us. You can come to the classes wherever you're at in the country. You can stream them live while we're teaching the class. I would implore you, if you are local, do not take this streaming. 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
29: 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We've been talking today about the evolution of your retirement plan. Yes, your plan should evolve. If you're working with someone who hasn't told you that, that could be a red flag because, well, think about it. Life changes. The markets change. Who's elected and serving in Washington, D.C.? That changes and that can affect our tax laws. There is so much to this and it really can have an effect on the quality of your retirement. So getting out in front of this is important. Speaking of that, we have to prepare for life events, right? And we know some of these life events are going to come our way. Michael and Kirk, let's talk about it, but some we don't, right? We don't know the future. How do we position ourselves to be flexible enough to be ready for whatever life throws our way?
30: So a true comprehensive plan that was built effectively, and very few of you have it. I'm not being critical. We meet tens of thousands of you. We know what you have. E-Money, Money Guy Pro, Right Capital, Retirement Analyzer, Risk Alliance, all this stuff is nonsense. So that's not real planning. You just need to know that is not real comprehensive retirement planning. So there are things we definitely know that are going to happen. For example, we know death. One of you are going to die. Now, we don't know who's going to die first, but we can put some probabilities of statistics on this. We can, based upon your age, your age gaps, we know life expectancies, then we can do some field underwriting. So a good advisor, a good team will be asking very intrusive questions around your health, very specific around your health and your family's history. And once we're able to identify who's likely to pass first, there's something major happens when someone dies first. There's a massive tax implication for the surviving spouse. There's a big Medicare cost implication upon the first spouse's dying. So those are things you can plan for in advance to put yourself in the most likely optimal outcomes. Here's another thing that we can plan for. Cognitive decline. We know that there will be cognitive decline, some more significant than others. We know that 15% of you will have measurable cognitive decline in your 60s. We know that almost 40% of you will have measurable cognitive decline in your 70s and in your 80s. 70% of you will have measurable cognitive decline. So there are things that we know that are going to happen. Sometimes we don't know to what extreme. That's where the flexibility, a long-term care event, an unplanned illness, a child issue that needs help. There are unplanned things that your plan needs to have the flexibility to be built in it so that you can pivot and make the moves to be able to take care of the unplanned. The things that bother me more is that there are so many things we know that are going to happen that we can plan for, but you aren't planning for them. You're just not.
0: What's frustrating is that there are these, as Kirk likes to call, known knowns, unknown unknowns, yada, yada.
30: Unknown unknowns. Donald Rumsfeld quote, everyone. Go ahead.
0: I can't believe he hasn't mentioned it yet this show. And the industry leans on these things to scare people. The industry leans on, oh, well, long-term care is unpredictable. Inflation's unpredictable. A spouse passing away is unpredictable. Your child may need help. So for all this unpredictability, all this fear, their solution is work longer and spend less. The 4% rule.
30: Yep.
0: And that's why when you retire with $2 million, the software system says that you're probably going to leave $2 to $4 million when you're gone.
30: More.
0: And they say,

0: Notice, by the way, how they ask the question, what do you need in retirement? That's the question. The question should be, your advisor should be asking, what do you want in retirement? And then they should be, the advisor should, they should find a way to be able to get it to you. And if you, they can't, this is how much we can get for you with all this risk mitigation, but it requires so much work, more work than an intern using a software. The next 10 callers, 20 callers gets this free roadmap to retirement. This is nonsense when they employ six people. You can't do it. I mean, there are certain red flags that you can very easily identify. For there's so many red flags that our class will help you identify to know whether your team is equipped and actually implementing these plans to plan for these things that we do know that are going to happen, and the unexpected things to give you the flexibility. It's really frustrating, Michael. It's frustrating.
1: Well, that's the one thing you mentioned. How much do you need versus how much do you want? That's a really quick, easy example of that does not sound like a big difference. When someone's asking you, how much do you need versus how much do you want? It doesn't sound like a big difference at first, but they're going to use the word need because they've been trained to ask, how much do you need? Because they're trying to shape your behavior into asking you to spend less in retirement. Not what do you want? What do you need?
0: I got halfway through the class this last weekend and asked, how many of you think you want to protect your principal? 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
2: 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I want to get back to our show as we're talking about this idea of an evolving retirement plan. We have to talk about taxes, right? Because this is such a nuanced topic where things can change in a presidency. Things can change after Congress has a radical shift. And this is, talk about an impact to your retirement. How do we prepare for this from a planning perspective?
0: So taxes is a really great example of an

0: easy, low-hanging fruit way of identifying whether you have a legitimate team or not, and whether or not you are legitimately qualified or really doing planning yourself. Because tax laws change, and they have changed twice in the last 10 years. Every one of you that has an advisor right now should have gone back to your advisor last year, and they should have modified your retirement plan, not a little, significantly. SALT, deductions, senior deductions. There are so many changes to the tax laws that gave you the ability to do really great advanced planning adjustments for the rest of your life. And here's one of the challenges, right? So people are promoting, oh, the next 10, 20 callers will do a Roth analysis, a tax analysis. We have special software. Anyone that's using software to do this planning, I'm telling you, isn't doing real planning. And they may give you an analysis to set things up, but they're not going to do anything to promote it fit and adjust as things change going forward. That's not planning. A software spitting out a temporary solution in a moment of time is not tax planning. I mean, I hope you understand. Last year was an opportunity to adjust your entire plan and could have saved you hundreds of thousands of dollars, many of you, over your retirement by making adjustments to your plan. And so if you have a team that didn't do it, you missed the opportunity. You don't have a real plan. You don't have a real team. If you were doing this yourselves, you don't know what you're doing. I'm sorry. Taxes is such a major driver to your retirement. When you come to the classes, you're going to realize how we can extend the life of your money 10 to 15 years using the same investments in our examples, just by tax planning.
1: Well, here's a great example with the OBBBB.
0: Yes.
1: Is the senior deduction with the phase outs. So people were given this bonus in your deduction, but there's a phase out to it. And so a lot of people said, well, okay, well, I don't want to forfeit that deduction, so I don't want to do my Roth conversions anymore. So they would reduce their Roth converting to get that temporary senior deduction. Okay, well, great. That may or may not have been the right choice, because now you just made a choice with blinders on looking at this one tax bill in this one year. But if you forewent that Roth conversion to get that temporary tax deduction, now you have larger IRAs, you have larger RMDs, you get bumped in tax brackets when one person passes away. It's even worse for a surviving spouse, all because you saved $1,000 in taxes back in 2025. So I'm not saying that people should or shouldn't adjust their Roth conversions based on that one factor, but it plays a role into everything else. And that's the piece that people don't understand, is that when tax laws change, you can't just look at that one tax code that changed.
0: Yes.
1: How does it impact everything else in the plan?
0: Does everyone understand, like, when you take Social Security, will impact your RMDs, it'll impact taxation on dividends, it impacts taxation on capital gains, how much you Roth, they're all interconnected. And when people are making decisions based upon something that just changed in a law, in isolation, as Michael's saying, just looking at the senior deduction, do I or don't I because of phase outs, or I am taking higher itemized deductions because now I have SALT, right? Do I Roth convert more? Oh, I might bump my IRMA brackets. These are temporary things. You're looking at things in a vacuum and in isolation. You have to look at your lifetime tax bill. Then you have to put a discount on it for net present value. Make sure you're using the right discount rates. Like, you guys, I'm not trying to offend you, but you don't know the math. You don't. I'm going to tell you, you don't know the math. Frankly, most of your advisors don't know the math. And that's the purpose of the class, is to help you understand the math, what drives in what drives real comprehensive planning, what does it look like, and the why, so that you can then go search for the right teams to get you the best outcomes, Michael.
1: Taxes tends to be, for a lot of people in the class, the biggest takeaway of better understanding how the tax planning impacts their overall retirement planning. And I think the reason for that is because when people are building their wealth, when they're 20s, 30s, 40s, 50s, and they're making money, saving money, growing their wealth, taxes, it's a necessary evil. You make more money, you pay more taxes. There are some things you can pull, like HSAs, 401ks. But for the most part, make more money, pay more taxes. It is what it is. And people sort of forget how impactful taxes are. In the class, like you said, we show examples where not changing any investments, changing literally no investments, someone's money will last 10, 12, 13 years longer just by better tax planning. And that's when people realize, whoa, wait a minute. The tax plan is a huge piece to this. And I can't just look at one puzzle piece when making these decisions.
0: Yeah, no, seriously, like taxes in retirement are a variable that has massively impacts outcomes massively. And the challenge is, like, you know, the whole financial service industry is now realize that, you know, Social Security and tax Roth tax planning is, it's what our industry calls boomer candy. 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
2: Happy to be back with financial instructors Kirk Cassidy and Michael Mazarin. 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All right, as we talk about this, I do want to find out how you approach the idea of planning, Kirk and Michael, in the spirit of having a plan that evolves.
0: Yeah, I think retirement is dynamic, right? And a retirement plan needs the ability to adapt. But there are a lot of things that, through anyone in our industry who specializes in retirement, their experiences should help them to risk mitigate so many of the things that we know are going to happen. There are so many things that we can plan for. And so we always like to take this last segment and take this opportunity to walk through what a plan looks like. And so you can better understand how adaptive it is and how it is fluid as your life events and things around you are occurring. So, Michael, a retirement plan, so people can appreciate what it really should look like. And maybe you can talk about what it isn't. But what it should look like is, it should have, and I don't want to overwhelm anyone, but every account you have, so whether it's a Roth IRA or a traditional IRA or a 401k or a non-IRA, what we call non-qualified, sometimes, you know, a TOD account or a trust account, each one of these different, what we call registrations, should have 2 to 5 separately managed portfolios. And they're all designed from a risk perspective based upon when your plan is calling to spend that income, whether you're, what you're spending in the first 4 years, then what you're spending years 5 through 9, and then what you're not touching for 10 years. That's what's going to drive the risk and asset allocation of that portfolio. So where am I taking my income from when the market's up? Where am I taking my income from when the market is down? If we have a major market event, I have to have a pivot account that I can go to that are not correlated to the stock market, because rule number 1, 2, 3, 4, and 5 of retirement planning is you can never take a withdrawal or rebalance a portfolio for any reason when your portfolio is down. You must have different accounts that you can pivot to take your income from when the market is down. You can never take a withdrawal when the market's down. That's going to destroy your performance. That's the most likely reason you will outlive your money. If you manage these two things, you will drive better performance and you can have 6, 7, 8, 9% withdrawal rates. How do I risk mitigate against the inevitability of one of you 50% chance, 70% chance that one of you are going to need long-term care? One of you are going to die early going from married filing joint to single. Everything needs to be mapped out, iterated, anticipating 6 to 8 major market events through your retirement, planning out what your total tax bill over your lifetime is to minimize those taxes as much as possible. And then how can your plan and your teams educate you enough so that you don't allow short-term market events to change any of your spending patterns? Nothing should change. You shouldn't wait for anything in retirement. You should do what you want when you want. Your plan should be dynamic enough that it can navigate any event.
1: Beyond all of that, it should also be summarized, because some people prefer spreadsheets and charts, and some people prefer written plain English explanations of what's going on. Often we find when there's a married couple, there's one person who is quote unquote the money person, one person who's not. And the person who's not the money person, if you will, often prefers a written explanation summary versus a spreadsheet. So that's what it should look like. What it should not look like is what we see very often from people coming to the class is they have an IRA, they have a Roth, they have a Dial. All their accounts are invested similarly in a pick your poison, 70-30 portfolio, 60-40 portfolio. They're all invested similarly because that's the label they gave their team when they signed up 10 years ago. So their investments are based on the label they picked 10 years ago when they joined that team. And when the markets are up or down, all their accounts, their IRA, their Roth, their non-qualified accounts are all doing the same thing at the same time. There's no uncorrelated assets. There's no pivot accounts. That's not a plan.
0: Yeah, neither is putting 50, 60, 70, 80% of your money in annuities, by the way. That's not a plan either. That's all nonsense. That's all BS. Look, comprehensive planning isn't easy. What the purpose of our class is to show you first what it is, what a comprehensive plan looks like, how they should go about building those plans, and the whys. The whys are really important. The why all these different levers are in a plan, all these different accounts, all the 2 to 5 different separately managed accounts. You understand all these things so that you can ask the right questions. See, a plan, the math, should drive every decision of your financial lives as you are over 50 years old. How much risk you're taking, where you're spending your money from, whether you're going on vacation, whether you can afford the second house. The plan, the math, not your feelings, not message boards, not someone talking on TV in generalities. You are not general. You are not cookie cutter. Your situation is different than every other person's. I promise you. There's no two plans the same. I can tell you in our private practice, our high net worth family office, there's no two plans the same. No two allocation portfolios the same. 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
4: There's still plenty of summer left. Sunsets red as watermelon, blue skies and yellow sunflowers. 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

0: I do not condone drinking at this hour of a Sunday morning. It's more of a recovery Sunday. 94.7 WCSX. How you doing, everybody? It's Screaming Scott. Air Conditioning Appreciation Days. Well, we're doing pretty good so far this summer. You having a good summer? Well, I've got your company. We'll talk about the Screaming Scramble Golf Tournament that's coming up August the 2nd. Gene Simmons coming to town. As well as Foo Fighters news that you're going to love all next week. All coming your way on 94.7 WCSX. We'll be back with the band playing our anniversary show next.
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0: 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Yes, it does happen in life. Women actually do date bass players. 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

0: Detroit's iconic rock with AC/DC on CSX. Time for some trivia. See if you can guess this one correctly. All right, between 1981 and 1991, they say one out of every four songs that was on the radio featured this singer. Who is it? I'll give you a hint. It wasn't Michael McDonald. We'll have your answer when we come back.
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18: 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Now, the study was from 1981 to 1991. The statistic, one out of every four songs on the radio included this singer. The singer, Phil Collins. He's on CSX.

Some Alice in Chains on your Sunday morning on CSX. Screaming Scott here. You know, Danielle Flynn has a segment on her show called Reasons to Celebrate You May Be Unaware Of. Got some interesting tidbits coming your way, but right now, let's play a song that you normally hear at your local guitar center.

0: Yep, just like you, I was pretty bummed out when John Mellencamp canceled his show at Pine Knob due to the California wildfire smoke. When John Mellencamp smokes about two packs of Marlboros a day, what? He didn't mind. You know? Now, Danielle Flynn has reasons to celebrate you may be unaware of. For July 26th, today is Holistic Therapy Day, Parents Day, and my favorite, National Coffee Milkshake Day. 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

0: It's Tono on CSX. You know, some interesting statistics popped up when I was doing research for the morning show this past week. Now, let's see if you can guess what it is. What food smell increases blood flow to the brain? I'll have your answer and Steve Miller when we come back.
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0: You know, science and technology just simply amazes me, especially this statistic. Did you get it? What food smell increases blood flow to the brain? Well, the statistics show the number one smell is fresh donuts. Mmm, donuts. Mmm, donuts. Steve Miller.

Okay, I know this is radio, but a show of hands, how many people called 8675309 at least one time in their life growing up? Well, believe it or not, it's a functional phone number now. 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It's Tommy Two-Tone on CSS.

0: for something to do today and you like cars? Well, Jack's Pub in Clinton Township, Michigan's every Sunday car show is on. It's on from 4 until 8 p.m. Drink specials, raffle giveaways, and they have this famous East Side legend sub you've got to see to believe. So if you're looking for a car show, make it Jack's Pub in Clinton Township. I might even pop out there.
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0: nice job of a Tommy James and the Shondell Classic as done by Billy Idol on CSX. 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We'll play one with a drum intro that a lot of local drummers have indeed a hard time mastering. It takes some practice. What song is it? You'll have it when we come back.
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The sound of Atlanta, Georgia there with REM on CSX. Something big finally opens on Monday. You should know what it is. I've got the details coming up.

0: Can you believe it? It's finally going to happen. The Gordie Howe International Bridge set to open tomorrow, Monday, July the 27th. Toll prices charge $8. The Ambassador Bridge is a little bit more, if you ask me. And it's a six-lane cable bridge, the longest in North America. Congratulations, Canada. It's finally going to open. Allegedly. Got to say allegedly, because who knows what's going to happen by then.
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0: 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Little Jane, Time, Red Eye to Memphis, and Let Me Try. 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Also on vinyl.
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Take that, Blue Oyster Cult. A song with more cowbell, some Nazareth on CSX. Screaming along with you, just about to wrap things up. And it's hard to believe it's been over a year since the passing of the Prince of Darkness. Here's Ozzy Osbourne.

0: There you go. That's Def Leppard on Detroit's iconic rock, 94.7 CSX. Good afternoon. My name is Hightower joining you, and I hope you're enjoying your afternoon. It's mid-80s out there, a little overcast. I was able to cut the grass before I came in and also managed to step in my dog's crap. But good day to get stuff done or just chill out. Thanks for taking time to spend it with us. We'll have more classic rock for you on the way. Stay there.
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6: 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Some called this glam rock. I just called it some badass rock. It's T-Rex, Bang-A-Gong. 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

Red Hot Chili Peppers all around the world right here on 94.7 CSX. And Anthony Kiedis, definitely a man all around the world, but he's been spending some time in Michigan. I've been seeing some posts of him and his family on the west side of the state. Definitely has his Michigan roots, and so does Chad Smith. Throughout the first pitch at the Tigers game a few weeks back, and the Tigers taking on the Orioles and part of a three-game series. Tigers need to make it happen. They need some magic. Magic Man, it's Hart, it's right here on CSX.

0: There you go. That is Peter Wolf and Jake Isles Band on 94.7 CSX. Love that. Detroit has always been Jake Isles Band's second home, apart from Boston. All the good stories of those guys playing after shows from Pine Knob at Bookies late night till 4 a.m. It's just the way the Motor City does it, man. We like to rock. The rock will continue next on CSX. Stay there.
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0: John Mellencamp right here on Detroit's Iconic Rock 94.7 WCSX. My name is Hightower. Good afternoon. Hope you're having a fantastic one. We got more rock coming up next. Stick around. We got David Bowie, Twisted Sister, and Bad Company coming up next.
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0: Your weekend continues right here on 94.7 CSX. It's Sunday. It's beautiful out there. Hope you're enjoying yourself. My name is Hightower. Here's some David Bowie. It's right here on CSX.

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That is the mighty Metallica right here on CSX. They played Belle Isle about 13 years ago. They had a festival. They intended it to be a continuation, but it was just a one-off. But, man, that was awesome. Orion Fest, Metallica. Hopefully you're out on Belle Isle or you're just outside enjoying yourself. The continuation of the rock right now. It's Foreigner, Hot-Blooded on CSX.

0: 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Foo Fighters is going to be actually in town. Ford Field, August 6th. We got them on the way, plus much more. Stay there.
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4: 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It's Steve Miller right here on 94.7. My name is Hightower. I hope you're enjoying your Sunday afternoon. Thanks for spending it with us.

That was hands down one of the loudest concerts I've ever been to in my life back at Joe Louis Arena. Foo Fighters here on CSX. Dave Grohl, that guy can scream his ass off, and he will be back at Ford Field this time around on August 6th, next week. 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

0: This is Detroit's iconic rock, 94.7 WCSX. My name is Hightower with you on your Sunday afternoon. Hope you're enjoying yourself, getting some stuff done, maybe cutting the grass or barbecuing or just chilling out. 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

She said, that don't confront me. Long as I get my money next Friday. Now next Friday I come, I didn't get the rent. And out the door I went. 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I call a bartender.

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That is Nirvana in Bloom right here on 94.7 CSX. Nirvana's drummer Dave Grohl going to be back in town next week. Ford Field. Foo Fighters will be there along with Queens of the Stone Age. You can always get your concert details on WCSX.com. My name is Hightower, enjoying Sunday with you. Thanks for joining it with us. It's Pink Floyd.

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0: That is Don Henley, the boys of summer right here on 94.7 CSX. This is the last week of July. It's crazy. We're almost to August. And then my kids are going back to school, and that'll be a beautiful thing. But I hope you're still enjoying your summertime. I'm not trying to spoil it like it's over. It's definitely not over. And The Rock will continue next on CSX.
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0: crazy to believe it's been over a year since we lost the Prince of Darkness. That is Ozzy Osbourne, Crazy Train, right here on 94.7 WCSX. That dude was definitely a madman. My name is Hightower. We got more rock on the way. Zeppelin, Eddie Money, Pumpkins. It's all next on Detroit's Iconic Rock, CXX.
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0: The soundtrack to your weekend continues right here on Detroit's iconic rock 94.7. My name is Hightower with Zeppelin.

Billy Corgan and the Pumpkins with Today right here on 94.7 CSX. Today is an awesome day. We're in the mid-80s. A little overcast today, but not bad. Hopefully you're getting stuff done. Great day to be an American, especially for all you women out there, is the Guess Who on CSX.

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1: Sammy's Beach Bar Rum presents Sammy Hagar's Top Rock Countdown, where Sammy counts down whatever he wants. 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
2: Yeah, okay, the Red Rocker Sammy Hagar here. Oh, I got a good one for you this week. Be careful now. This could cause some trouble. Yeah, it's kind of like the old gangs, all that kind of stuff, because we're talking about we are going to go East Coast versus West Coast songs, bands, artists, and we're going to see who you like the best. All right? I'm not going to make an opinion here. I'm just going to play the music. We'll be right back. Red Rock Sammy Hagar. Yeah, yeah, yeah. Top Rock Countdown. Ow! Don't go away. Beach Bar Rum in the refrigerator over ice with a sweet and lime.
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1: 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Here's Sammy.
2: 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If you're ready, let's start with Aerosmith. East Coast, Boston. Dude looks like a lady!

0: Yeah, then the one and only Kiss My... Kiss. They're from New York, all right. I can tell you, opened a show for him in New York one time, got booed the fuck off the stage. That was Dr. Love. All right, when we come back, we're going to... we're going to stay on the East Coast for a little bit, all right?
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0: Hey, the Red Rocker, Sammy Hagar, East Coast versus West Coast. That's what the show is about, Top Rock Countdown. Now, you don't have to say I like this one better, that one better. They're all good songs. They're all good bands. It's all good music. But They're different. A whole different attitude. I mean, if you want to talk about the Jersey sound, there ain't nobody that's going to come closer to singing about Jersey than Bruce Springsteen. There ain't nobody going to sing better about it than Bruce Springsteen. All right, one of my favorite artists, one of my favorite Bruce Springsteen songs. Cover me!